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2: FM. Welcome to Turning Point. It's the question that has burned in the hearts of humanity from the beginning of time. What is the meaning of life? Today, Dr. David Jeremiah begins the series, God, I Need Some Answers, in response to that age-old question, with insights from God's Word. 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
3: And thank you for joining us for this Friday edition of Turning Point as we begin a new series. The series is called God, I Need Some Answers, and it's based upon some of the great Psalms. You know, you don't usually preach all the way through the Psalms, but periodically and through your life as a pastor, you preach on this Psalm and that Psalm, and pretty soon as you look at them all, you realize they are so valuable and that many people read the Psalms when they don't read other parts of the Bible. So today we're going to begin this series, and we've called it God, I Need Some Answers. Our first Psalm today is the 8th Psalm, and it is a Psalm that answers this question, Who am I? And why am I here? We'll get to that in just a moment, but first let me tell you that our resource for the month of May is a brand new book from Turning Point called Five Psalms for a Flourishing Life, a 236-page hardback book that will help you practice daily the principles of the Word of God. 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And now here is the first of these messages called God, I Need Some Answers. Here's the question, Who am I and why am I here?
4: The question is, Who am I and why am I here? And the psalmist asks the question this way in the fourth verse of Psalm 8. He says, What is man that thou art mindful of him, and the Son of Man that thou dost care for him? There's an awful sense of frustration and meaninglessness, skyrocketing suicide, dark despair spreading like a blanket over the world, because men have asked the question, why am I here? And they haven't come up with any meaningful answers. And so they become existentialists, which means they just live for the moment and they squeeze every drop of meaning out of the moment they have, because after that's over, there is no more. So when I read David's question, I really want to know not only what the question is, but what the answer means. What is man that thou art mindful of him? And I'd like to suggest to you that from the 8th Psalm and from Hebrews chapter 2, there are three important truths that we need to write down on the table of our heart if we're going to come to grips with that answer. Number one, you cannot understand who you are and why you are here until you understand the Creator. The theme of Psalm 8 blazes across the first and last verse of this hymn. The writer says, O Lord, our Lord, how majestic is thy name in all the earth. And the psalmist wants us to understand that the meaning to man starts and ends with the glory of God and who he is. Think about it with me for just a moment. What makes man different than every other being, every other creative work on the earth? You know, the evolutionists tell us we're just a little better animal than the others. We're just a little higher form of all of the other animal beings. But you see, God has said something about man that is very special, and this is what he said. He said, God created man in his own image. Now, I don't know if you understand what that means. I'm sure I don't understand it completely. But what it means more than anything else is that when God created man, he created man to respond back to God. He has created man with intellect, emotion, and will so that God could walk in the garden with the first man and talk with them and commune with them. And so that you and I today who know God through his son Jesus Christ can in a moment of time know the fellowship that we have with our Creator. There is no other animal, there is no other creature that knows that kind of an intimate, personal fellowship relationship with God in heaven. And so it is true to say that man is only man in relationship to God. The only thing that sets us apart from the rest of the creatures on this earth, the only thing that makes us unique, the honor and glory which is crowned upon our head, the fact that we have been created a little bit lower than the angels, the only thing that's involved in that, friends, is this, that when God created man, he created in man the capacity to respond to God, and man is only man in his relationship with the Creator. No wonder the world is in such a mess. Because people have determined to just totally deny the fundamental fact about who man is. And when they deny the fundamental fact about humanity, they have destroyed any kind of meaning and purpose in life itself. Now, the psalmist tells us that we can know our Creator certainly through his creative works. It's a beautiful thing that he writes when he speaks of the finger work of God, putting the stars in the sky and hanging the moon in the sun. And who of us have not looked up into the sky and thoughts of grandeur about our God, thoughts of majesty? He's known to us in his transcendent creation. But I don't know if you noticed in the 8th Psalm, he's also known to us, now watch this, in personal communication. I'm overwhelmed. In fact, I couldn't figure out what this was all about when I first read it. And the more I studied it, the more excited I got about it, because it is truly the magnificence of a God who cannot be fathomed by human thinking. For the second verse says this, "Out of the mouths of babes and nursing infants you have ordained strength because of your enemies, that you may silence the enemy and the avenger." Now listen up, friends. We know God through his transcendent creation, but we also know God through his personal communication. What had impressed the psalmist was that this transcendent glory of God, this greatness which was far above all the heavens, could still be grasped and expressed by a child. Evidently, he had often struggled to put his words into thoughts and ideas, and he had found that his intelligence and his rationality as the psalmist was challenged by such an attempt. Yet here was a God who could reveal himself in such a marvelous way and overwhelm us as we sit out in the star-studded heavens looking up into the glory of God. We're overwhelmed, and yet this great transcendent God can be known in the heart of a little child. And Jesus, oh, he nailed this truth for us in the New Testament. Do you remember the story? The chief priests and the scribes, Matthew tells us, were just really upset one day because the blind and the lame came to Jesus in the temple and he healed them. And when the chief priests and the scribes saw the wonderful things that he did, and they saw the children crying out in the temple, "Hosanna to the Son of David," they were so indignant. This wasn't a trained temple children's choir. These were the ragamuffins of the street. These were the little children who had come in, and when they saw what Jesus did, they just began to say, "Hosanna to the Son of God." And the chief priests and the scribes thought that Jesus should be offended by the fact that these street urchins were crying out, "Hosanna to the Son of David." And they told Jesus about it. And Jesus reminded them of this particular passage of Scripture. And he asked them if they had not heard that in the Psalms it said, out of the mouths of babes and sucklings will his truth be known. Wow. He is so wonderful that he's created the world and hung the stars and so transcendent and magnificent, and yet the simplest child can comprehend him. In fact, simple children understand him better than we do once we get our minds messed up with the intricacies of life. Notice in the 8th Psalm it says, when I consider your heavens, the work of your fingers, the moon and the stars which you have ordained, what is man that you are mindful of him? And all throughout that passage of Scripture, you will find that the you referring to God is prominent. He is the one who is central in all of this. In fact, verse 1 and verse 9 set the score straight. O Lord, our Lord, how excellent is your name in all the earth. O Lord, our Lord, how excellent is your name in all the earth. But I want you to notice secondly, and here we come to the book of Hebrews, and it's so very helpful to us, that you cannot know who you are and why you are here until you understand creation. For you see, in the book of Hebrews, one of the questions that seems unanswered in the 8th Psalm is illuminated for us. For in the 2nd chapter of Hebrews, as the writer repeats the 8th Psalm, here is what he says. At the end of his quotation of the Psalm in verse 8, he says, you have put all things in subjection under his feet. Remember, the question is, who am I and why am I here? If you read Psalm 8, the answer to the second part of that question is, you are here to subdue the earth. For the 8th Psalm says, God has put us in charge of all creation. But the writer of Hebrews says, for in that he put all in subjection under him, he left nothing that is not put under him. But now we do not yet see all things put under man. Psalm 8 is a commentary on Genesis 1 and 2, but it is not a commentary on Genesis 3. Because Genesis 3 is the record of the fall. And the interesting thing about Psalm 8 is that it tells us what God intended man to be. And Hebrews 2 tells us what happened to God's original intention. God wanted man to live in the Garden of Eden, in control over all of the animal kingdom, as he was king of the earth, God's sovereign creation, ruling in sovereign control over all creation. But then man decided that that wasn't enough. He wanted more. The only thing God withheld from him was withheld from him in order that man might remember who God was and that he was not God. But man was not satisfied, and who of us cannot comprehend it? It's the one piece of candy that you're told not to eat that becomes so attractive to you. And Adam and Eve became attracted to the one forbidden thing, and you know the story. It's the darkest day in the history of mankind. They decided that they would take to themselves the prerogative that belonged to God alone, and we call it the fall. And man was divested of all of his opportunity to rule over the animal kingdom. He lost his sovereignty. And unless you think he still has it, let's just remember that our relationship to the creation in these days has really turned sour, hasn't it? Think of how much worse things are today since we, in our fallen condition, have been trying to rule and reign over the universe. We build factories to provide jobs for our people and goods for our nation, but the factories pollute the waters of our streams and our lakes. We take the money that we make at the factories and buy automobiles to make it easier to get to work, and the automobiles fill the air with poisonous gases, and our eyes burn, and our lungs are clogged with smog, and trying to do right, we do wrong, because we have lost our sovereignty in creation. And you will never understand who you are and why you were here until you understand that. Why is this world the mess that it is? It goes back to an event that happened as recorded in Genesis 3, when man took the one thing God said he shouldn't have, and in his federal head, Adam, rebelled against Almighty God. And that's why if you love God and you want to serve Him with all of your heart, you want to give yourself with all that you have to make a difference in this world, you discover along the way there are bumps in the road. That's why the scripture says the whole creation groans until the day of redemption. What does that mean? It means we live in a fallen world. You will never understand who you are and why you were here until you accept that truth. That man who was created to be sovereign over all creation has now been placed in a parenthesis where he lives in a fallen world. And I'll tell you what, I'm sure glad the Hebrews writer doesn't stop there, because it would be very discouraging. He takes us one step further. He helps us understand that we will never know who we are and why we are here until we know who the Creator is. And we will never know who we are and why we are here until we understand the process of creation and the fall. But then he tells us that we will never know who we are and why we are here until we understand Christ. Notice what he says in the 9th verse. But, he says, we see Jesus, who was made a little lower than the angels for the suffering of death, crowned with glory and honor, that he, by the grace of God, might taste death for everyone. And if you take the 9th verse and lay it down alongside of the 8th Psalm, you will discover that what the writer of Hebrews has done is describe Jesus Christ in the exact same terms that he describes man. And he says to us that what was lost through the first man, Adam, has now been recovered through the last man, Jesus Christ. That Jesus Christ walked back into this world and took back the control that was lost when Adam sinned. I don't know if you know what that means, but that's an incredible thought. That means that Jesus Christ has started, listen to me now, a new humanity. He started a whole new race of men. Men called redeemed men, who have been caught up out of the brokenness of this broken world and set up on a new level that makes the world makes sense and makes life make sense and puts meaning into every day and gives you a sense of adventure about you're here and God has a plan for your life. He has recovered everything that was lost in the garden for those who put their trust in Him. What was lost in the garden, friends? What was lost was man's innocence and his eternal life. And Jesus came back as a baby, was born as a man in this world, and he came back to recover the things that were lost in the sin of the garden. He went to the cross, hanging there between two thieves. He let all of the sin of the world come down on him, and the wrath of God was poured out on him as the sinless Son of God, and he took away all the penalty of our sin when we put our trust in him, so that we can recover the sense of purity and at least relative innocence in Jesus Christ. And the scripture says that when he died, he took the sting out of death. He took all the poison away. He emptied death of its sting. In fact, the scripture says it this way: if you have the Son, you have life. What Jesus did when he re-entered the human race, when he came into the human race as a baby and grew up on this earth, he demonstrated everything that man could be in Christ. In fact, even in the physical realm, think about this for a moment. Do you know the first thing Jesus did that we would call miraculous? He turned water into wine. One day he was in a boat with his disciples and the wind came up and the storm began to roll across the lake, and Jesus just reached out and said, "Peace, be still." The wind stopped, storm was gone. Follow the miracles of the Lord Jesus on this earth, and please hear me correctly. He did those as a man. He was the Son of Man, doing the miracles that showed his control over nature. Now listen to me. He was demonstrating again for us everything that God had originally wanted us to have that was lost in the garden through man's sin. And reminding us that, well, not in the physical realm, in this life, but someday in the kingdom we know as the millennium, the lion will lay down with the lamb and there will be peace between man and the animal kingdom, and man will once again be king of the earth. But what God wants us to know is that through Jesus Christ, we can recover the sense of who we are and why we are here like we could never understand or recover it in any other way. So that when we put our faith in Jesus Christ and we trust him and we allow him to be our representative, even as Adam was in the Old Testament, he has gone to the cross and paid the penalty for our sin and set us free from the prison house of our own human desires and offers to us the opportunity to really understand what life is all about. I've been a Christian for a lot of years. I have once again been overwhelmed at how incredible it is to know God and to get the insight from him about who I am and why I'm here. That's not available anyplace else, friends. That's only found in the Creator, because you were created for him. The missing piece in your life is not more education, better therapy. The missing piece in your life, if you don't know Christ, is to put him at the center where he belongs. God created you uniquely for himself. He put a vacuum within you that cannot be filled with anything else except him. And when you stuff all of the pleasure and all of the madness of this age trying to find meaning to life, you will never discover it. But something happens, and there are 100,000 testimonies. Something happens in that moment of time when you say that simple prayer and you give in to God and you say, Lord, I do understand who you are. And I do receive you into my life. Lord, I've been incomplete without you. Now I want to know God through Christ. And Jesus comes to live within you. And all of a sudden, you don't dispel all your problems, but you have a new understanding, a new perspective, a new sense of purpose, a new sense of meaning. And life starts to make sense. And the rest of your life as a believer is the gradual awareness day in and day out of who you are in Christ and what God intends for your life. Some of you today have tried everything there is to try to make meaning out of life. Why don't you try the directions? Why don't you read the handbook? Why don't you come back to square one and start over with God? He loves you. He knows you. He has a plan for your life. He wants you to know who you are and why you are here. And if you will put your trust in him, he will give to you that perspective in your life. And he is no respecter of people. Has nothing to do with age or sex. Has nothing to do with race or previous creed. You are man only in relationship to God. And when you let God take control of your life through his Son, life begins to have some meaning.
3: Well, that's the first of our questions and answers from the Psalms, and when we meet together on Monday, we'll talk about what is my self-worth, a very prominent question in today's discussions. I hope you have had a good week and that you're looking forward to a good weekend. 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You go to church first and make sure that you honor the Lord with your presence. I hope you have a good weekend. We'll look forward to seeing you back here on Monday as we continue our study of God, I Need Some Answers. I'm David Jeremiah. The message you just heard came to you from Shadow Mountain Community Church and Dr. David Jeremiah, the senior pastor. 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
9: 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And there stood not a man of all their enemies before them. 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There failed not aught of any good thing which the Lord had spoken unto the house of Israel. All came to pass." God kept the promises he made to the Israelites. He vowed to give Abraham Canaan land centuries prior. 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He fulfilled his promise under Joshua's leadership. 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We can count on him. 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
15: 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It's part of human nature to seek out a life of meaning and purpose, but seeking it doesn't guarantee finding it, leading to the frustration and hopelessness so many people often feel. Today, Dr. Evans shares the secret of making the most out of life while there's still time. Let's join him.
14: The book of Ecclesiastes. Chapter 1, verse 2, vanity of vanity, saith the preacher, everything is vanity. Emptiness without purpose, meaninglessness. He's dealing with life under the sun. That is life on earth, where men live, work, play, raise families, marry, bury. He's dealing with real life. If you're looking for the meaning of life in life, you'll miss life. The way life works under the sun, that is, on earth, is that it is full of ups and downs, ins and out, good and bad. We know that by our own experience. We just don't know it like he knew it, because he could afford to find out how bad it could be. Have you ever felt like this? Every morning you get up out of that same old bed, you go to that same old bathroom and look in that same old mirror at that same old face. Go to that same old closet to choose from those same old clothes. You go to the refrigerator, you open the refrigerator, look at those same old options for breakfast. You go in that same old garage, you get in that same old car to drive that same old highway to that same old job, working with those same old people for that same old pay. You get off of work, you get back in that same old car, you drive back down that same old road to that same old house, you hear that same old noise for those same old kids. You pick up that same old remote because you're sitting in that same old chair to watch those same old shows, to go into the kitchen to get the same old dinner cooked by that same old person. And then you go to bed the same old way, and it becomes a routine. That's why we're so anxious to break the routine when life becomes predictable. When he opens up chapter 3, that is the mood he's in. There is an appointed time for everything, and there is a time for every event under heaven, because he's under the sun. Come on earth. To give birth, to die, plant, uproot, kill, heal, tear down, build up, weep, laugh, mourn, dance, throw stones, gather thrones, embrace, shun embracing, to search and to give up as lost, to keep, to throw away, to tear apart, to sew together, to be silent, to speak up, to love, to hate, to war, to peace. Now, I know people often use this when things happen to say, well, there's a time for everything. But that's not quite what he's saying. He's not saying it in that spirit that there's a time for everything. He's saying we're trapped. That's what he's saying. We're trapped. We're trapped between competing realities. It's almost fatalism. It's almost, he's saying, I'm tired of the routine. I'm tired of this circle where life is like this and it's so routine. I got to just take it as it comes, because one day it's going to be up, next day it's going to be down. I'm going to be healthy. I'm going to be sick. I'm going to get up. I'm going to go to bed. I mean, it's just the routine. When you get that routine long enough and deep enough, things become boring. So he's wrestling, he's pondering, and the Holy Spirit allows his pondering to be recorded as scripture so that you and I could understand that if you're looking for the meaning of life in life, you miss life. He's not saying that things you do have no meaning for the thing. He's saying it doesn't answer the question about life. And then he says something that's a little curious in verse 10. I have seen the task which God has given the sons of men with which to occupy themselves. Why, God? Why? Why have you placed me and locked me into this cage called life with its good days and bad days, ups and downs, yeses and nos, to this closed universe? Verse 11, he has made everything appropriate in its time. He has also set eternity in their hearts, yet so that men will not find out the work which God has done from the beginning, even to the end. Now, what he is saying there is that God has intentionally created time in such a way that it cannot bring ultimate fulfillment. And so what he has done is set eternity in their hearts, in our hearts. That is, he's created a vacuum that all men have, which is why all men everywhere on the planet demand religion. No matter where you go on the planet, men demand religion because they need something outside of this thing. They need something transcendent. And if they don't have a religion, they will make one. Because they need to break this cycle. And he says he sets eternity in their hearts. That is a desire to break out of time. Eternity means no time. I know, verse 12, that there is nothing better for them, for men, than to rejoice and do good in one's lifetime. Moreover, that every man who eats and drinks sees good in his labor. It is the gift of God. Interesting. We want eternity because we want to break out of the routine of time. But in time, God says, you cannot get ultimate meaning in time, but you can get enjoyment in time. So he distinguishes between the issue of meaning and enjoyment. There are things we enjoy. There are foods we enjoy.

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1: Legitimate things in life, and we'll go into legitimate as we go along, but those things that are enjoyable to you. In fact, he even deals with your job, your career, your labor. He says, the one who eats and drinks and sees good in all of his labor, it is the gift of God. Don't spend all of your life, if you can help it, doing stuff you hate. Don't spend a lifetime. Some things we have to do because we have to do it. But don't spend a lifetime hating what you do when it is absorbing so much of this limited thing called time. You want to find something that you enjoy, or at least find some things that you enjoy that take you away from the things you don't enjoy that you have to do anyway. And it's okay, he says, because it's a gift from God.
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1: We're stuck in the hamster cage with this same old routine that we can't break out of, but we long to break out of because he's put eternity in our hearts. So we want to get out of it, but we can't break out of it. He says, okay, well, while you are here, because you are stuck in time, find some stuff to enjoy. Okay? God has given you a gift of time and a gift of life, and he wants you to max it out. Legitimately. I know, verse 14, that everything God does will remain forever. There's nothing to add to it. There's nothing to take from it. For God has so worked that men should fear him. Okay? So God has intentionally created a dissatisfaction in life to drive you and me to him. To fear God means to take God seriously. So God has created this satisfaction in life so that if we want the meaning of life, we have to go to him. See? So he's created that. If you're looking for meaning in life, you're going to waste your life trying to find it. It's like folk who say, I'm trying to find myself. Well, if you're trying to find yourself and you don't know who you are, how will you know when you've located you? You can't change this thing. You can't add to it. You can't take away from it. It's the way it is.

0: Okay, so let's stop fighting this thing. Let's stop trying to make it what you can't make it. I said to myself, verse 18, concerning the sons of men, God has surely tested them in order for them to see that they are but beasts. In other words, when you see the raw nature of men, who knows the breath of a man ascends upward and the breath of a beast descends downward to the earth? I have seen that nothing is better than that a man should be happy in his activities, for that is his lot. For who will bring him to see what will occur after him? So you have permission in 1 Timothy chapter 6. You have permission to max life out. Okay? But what he's going to tell you is to do so responsibly. He goes back to this evil that he sees in chapter 4, all around him. Then I looked again at all the acts of oppression which were being done under the sun where men live. Behold, I saw the tears of the oppressed and that they had no one to comfort them. And on the side of their oppressors was power, but they had no one to comfort them. So I congratulated the dead who are already dead more than the living who are still living. I know some folks have told me they've just stopped watching the news. It's just pain everywhere. I have seen that every labor and every skill, verse 4, which is done, is the result of rivalry between a man and his neighbor. This too is vanity and striving after the wind. It's a dog-eat-dog world. I see people competing against each other to the harm of one another. And so much that is done isn't for the good in doing it. It is for the competition in doing it without the care with it. He says, I see that. I observe that, and he's in pain, he's in anguish. Just as you and I, when we see things that we know are crooked or evil or hurtful to other people, he's feeling life under the sun, and he's rawly telling you what it is and how it looks and how it feels. Now, the fool folds his hands and consumes his own flesh. Okay, you're talking about the lazy dude now. He folding his hands. He ain't doing nothing. Oh, he doing something. He waiting for a handout. Okay? In other words, he's not being productive at all. So you got the business people competing, even to the destruction of one another. Dog-eat-dog world. You got the fool. He doing nothing. One hand full of rest is better than two fists full of labor and striving after the wind. Let me talk about that. Let me talk about this now. Listen. One hand and being at rest is better than two hands full of labor and striving after the wind. Now, watch this. The fool rests both hands. Okay? Right? The fool has his hands, plural. He has his hands. He's doing nothing. Okay? He's just lazy. And let me just say a word about this politically. When you hear discussions about helping the poor, you have to clarify the question. You have to ask, why are they poor? From a biblical word, the issue isn't, are you poor? It's, why are you poor? Now, if you're poor because of injustice, you got to address that. But if you're poor because you're lazy, you're supposed to be poor. Okay? You're supposed to be poor. You don't. Bible says if a man doesn't work, he ought not eat. So you don't, what you don't do is support irresponsibility. Okay? So I just want to underscore that because he just called that person a fool. If you're sitting on both of your hands, you're doing nothing. But now he condemns the other hand, and that's working with two hands. Because he says, a fist full of labor, two fists full of labor, striving after the wind. In other words, you are a workaholic, okay, because you got both fists going there. You're a workaholic with an empty life. striving after the wind. That's emptiness, empty life. But you're getting up early, you're staying up late, and you're empty. He says the better approach, because he's trying to tell you how to live life under the sun. He says, given the hamster cage we're in, it is better for you and me to work hard with one hand and rest than two fists tight. Fists, not just a hand, a fist. You're tight. To work with one hand and have rest than two hands and have emptiness. It is better to do less and have less and be at peace than to kill yourself and be miserable. Some people know what it is to be in a smaller house and be happy than a bigger house and not wanting to go into the same spot with that individual. Now, he's not condemning wealth. He's not condemning hard work. The Bible encourages hard work, but not expecting that work to give you life. And so we often make these promises to ourselves. If I could get here, if I could get there, if I could get here. Okay, the question is, why? Is it just to have more? Don't lose your life over your work. Now I'm talking to me now because I'm a workaholic. You know, I get up early, I stay up late. I love what I do. And so I enjoy it. So I'm motivated by joy. But it's easy to make it a goal in itself and to need to sit back and say, okay, now why? Why this program? Why this new thing? And to make sure, because it's easy to get caught up, even in ministry, and the Joneses will kill you. You remember that Temptation song, "Don't Let the Joneses Get You Down"? Okay, keeping up with the Joneses, okay? Your name ain't Jones. There was a certain man, verse 8, without a dependent, having neither a son nor a brother, yet there was no end to all of his labor. Indeed, his eyes were not satisfied with riches, and he never asked, "And for whom am I laboring and depriving myself of pleasure? This too is vanity." So this man has no family. He's working like a dog. He's already got money, but he's trying to get more money. And he said, "For who? For what? You don't have no relatives. You know what I mean? You got plenty to live on for yourself. And you're going to die with all this money, never having enjoyed life." Luke 12 talks about a man like this who was building barns. And he had a bumper crop. And he says, "What I'm going to do now is I'm going to build me bigger barns. Then I'm going to retire. And then I'm going to enjoy my stuff." And then God showed up and said, "You fool. Tonight your soul is required of you. Don't wait to live the life God has given you till some future day. Because that day may never come." Life under the sun, where men live. I'm not talking about eternity. He's talking about life now. You may not be what you want to be. You may not have what you want to have. But you make sure you are maximizing all that life can give you legitimately to enjoy while you still are as productive as you can be. So that you live life and don't merely exist in life.
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So glad you're here. My name is Brant, by the way, and producer Sherry is here too. We talk a lot about forgiveness on the show. I want to explain why, just real briefly, why it's anything but weakness to forgive. You think that that's passive or weak to forgive? It's the absolute opposite. We'll talk about it coming up.

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We'd love to talk about forgiveness and how important this is, how central it is. Just a reminder, it's not passive. It's not weak. Mm-hmm. It takes strength to forgive. You're taking responsibility. You're fighting your way out of a trap. Anybody can be angry and stay angry. Anybody can rehearse their own narratives and nurse them. Like, that's the normal human thing to do, to let that go. You even might feel like you're picking up the tab for what somebody else has done. That's exactly right. There's a lot of that emotionally. For you to do that, it's the opposite of weak.

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0: God.
1: So, got a note here from Aaron, who listens to the show. He said, it brings me great joy to correct Brant during the story about Herbie the Bunny.
2: Oh, yeah, right.
1: We're not going to get into that right now.
2: Yeah.
1: The point is, it happened during...
2: Go back to the podcast right. And listen if you get a chance. Right. Sure.
1: Brant stated that Surrey, England receives 100 less days of sunshine than average.
2: You did say that, yes.
1: Actually, Brant, Surrey receives, he writes, 100 fewer days of sunshine.
2: Mm.
1: We use fewer for countable items, like cookies, puppies, or days, and less for uncountable, singular, or bulk quantities. Fewer refers to number, while less refers to amount.
2: Oh, that's impressive.
1: So he thought that he could come in here with this.
2: Wait a minute, Brant. He's an actually guy, and you like actually guys. You are an actually guy.
1: This is my reaction. Thank
2: okay,
1: you,
2: yes.
1: Aaron.
2: I was
1: you
2: gonna
1: are,
2: say, yes.
1: You are the man. I love it. Fine, correct me.
2: He's your people.
1: I like it.
2: I know.
1: I learned. Thank you. Aaron, you're right.

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Hey, what's up? My name is Brant. So glad you're here. Producer Sherry's here, too. I want to talk about hearing from God, because this confuses people. It confuses me. I struggle with that in my life. We'll talk about it coming up.

0: Check this out. If you haven't seen this, this is pretty weird.
1: Okay.
0: Bed Bath & Beyond. Remember them?
1: I do.
0: 20% off every day in your mailbox.
1: Coupons. 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Yeah.
0: All right. They're making a return. It says here to brick and mortar stores. Okay. But get this. Think about this as you're listening to this. These stores are going to be inside container stores. Container store locations.
1: Container store store. 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
0: Yes, contained
1: within the store.
0: The container store
1: has Bed Bath & Beyond.
0: Will contain a store.
1: I see
0: weird is that? This is weird. I guess I like it.
1: It's just rings. You just see rings in concentric circles.
0: Yeah, it's like Inception.

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0: It's graduation season. Do you cry at graduation? Some people do.
1: I haven't. I'm sure when my nieces get around to it, they'll probably fall completely to pieces. Yeah.
0: Well, maybe you'll cry now because we are handing out honorary doctorates on the program. I went ahead and accredited our show as a doctorate granting institution.
1: Who knew you could do something like that? Yeah.
0: Sometimes you ask permission later or whatever the saying is.
1: Yeah.
0: Anyway, so if you would like an honorary doctorate in something, let us know what it is and we'll grant it to you. Our standards are exceedingly low.
1: So many people calling.
0: That's
1: so
0: all
1: many.
0: It takes. Just tell us what you want. It's a 855-90 Brandt. You can leave a message, tell us what you want.
2: Hi, this is Evan. I just recently graduated from college and was currently my degree, not doing much with it, but I think what I could do a lot with is potentially an honorary doctorate in the study of VeggieTales. I happen to be probably the most authoritative VeggieTales scholar in my immediate circle of friends, and that's about all I know, but that's enough for me, and I would just like to validate my knowledge with an honorary doctorate.
0: Doctorate granted in VeggieTales.
1: You're going to give him that?
0: Absolutely.
1: What is he going to do with that? His current... Oh, you're crying.

0: Thank you for listening. My name is Brent. Producer Sherry is here too. We were just talking off the air about something that we talked about on the air, which is you set a trajectory when you're young. Like, people don't just wind up randomly like angry old people.
1: No.
0: Foolish or something. That we determine that.
1: I was just watching a documentary where a guy who was older, he's talking and I'm like, man, he's so bitter. Man, he's so angry. Man. And then when they go through his life, you see those choices every single turn. Every single turn he had a choice to not be that and he chose to be it. And now he's this old guy that they're interviewing and it's sad.
0: You become a caricature.
1: You really do. And you actually wear it physically.
0: Absolutely.
1: Yeah.
0: Conversely, like paying attention to the right stuff, life-giving stuff, seeking wisdom and stuff, you wear that too in a beautiful way. Oh.

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0: Hey, what's up? My name is Brant. Producer Sherry is here. And hey, if you've got a hot take you want to share, just like an extreme opinion about something that doesn't matter that much, we'd love to hear it. You don't have to have research or anything. You
1: just let it fly.
0: Absolutely. Phone number is 855-90-BRANT. So 855-90-BRANT. 3

So if you look at your neighbors, coworkers, people around, a lot of people seem super calm on the outside and they're just not on the inside. We know this. Mm-hmm. People seem calm. That's why everybody's shocked when like there's a criminal that turns out was in your neighborhood. Like, yeah. What? He never seemed like that to me. I never shocked. Well, yeah, because people don't seem that way. You don't see what's going on inside. But I mean, some of the people you think have got it going on, they got it all together, are roiling inside. And honestly, they're frantic internally. We know this. There's a huge anxiety problem. And honestly, I get it. Mm. If I didn't trust God, I don't know how I would process the world right now or ever. I don't know. I don't, without being able to trust him, I don't know.

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0: With music that lifts you up.

0: doctorates. We're handing them out. It's graduation season. We will give you one of these. You want one, no matter how esoteric the subject, mm-hmm. no matter how different it is, yes. whatever. You just tell us what you're awesome at. We'll give you a doctorate.
1: Hi, Brent and Sherry. I really think I need one for spoiling baby goats. I'm very good at it, and I always cry if we sell them and they go to someone else.
0: Granted.
2: What is that doctorate in?
0: Just... Spoiling baby goats.
2: Oh, okay. Sorry.
0: I don't understand it. I don't have that doctorate. I don't understand the field.
2: But she's in it.
0: She's in it. She earned it. Let her enjoy it.

0: Okay, think about something, if you would, with me. I've heard DNA described as the fingerprint of God by the people who like mapped the genome.
1: Mm-hmm.
0: Called it an act of worship. The guy who headed that whole project.
1: Wow.
0: That was just incredible.
1: Okay.
0: To be able to map that thing. All right, the fingerprint of God. Mm-hmm. Highly complex. Remember this. I've shared this on the show before, but I want you to put it in this context. If you take the DNA out of one nucleus from one cell in your body, it's about 6 feet. Mm-hmm. You've got 35, 37 trillion cells, as I mentioned. That means your DNA from you would stretch from Earth to the sun to Pluto, to the sun to Pluto, to the sun to the Pluto, 17 times. Just from this, what's in your body, that fingerprint of God that is all over you and goes billions of miles long. His handiwork is amazing. He knit you together.

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3: Hi, I'm John Bissett, Executive Director of River Valley Ranch. Let me ask you something. What's your child's favorite week of the year? For kids who've been to RVR, the answer is almost always the same. It's camp. Not because of one big moment, but because of all of them. The friendships that form fast and last a lifetime, the kind of laughter they're still talking about on the ride home, and the feeling that they belong completely without having to try. For lots of kids, that feeling is hard to find these days. At RVR, it happens every single week. I watch it happen for nearly 30 years. 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
4: We get this a lot. People call us in the spring watching commercials. Hey, I'd like you to seed our lawn. And we just don't like to seed in the spring for many reasons. Main reason being that tall fescue that does really well here in Maryland needs a soil temperature of about 70 degrees to germinate. Well, it's about 40 right now. And so putting down turf-type tall fescue right now certainly is not a good option. So we like to seed in the fall. And oftentimes we find that once we feed the lawn that is existing, that there's enough decent grass there that we don't even need to. So we don't seed just for the sake of seeding. We seed for a couple reasons. One is it's really thin. Two is we need to put some new genetics into the lawn.
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3: Hi, I'm John Bissett, Executive Director of River Valley Ranch. Let me ask you something. What's your child's favorite week of the year? For kids who've been to RVR, the answer is almost always the same. It's camp. Not because of one big moment, but because of all of them. The friendships that form fast and last a lifetime, the kind of laughter they're still talking about on the ride home, and the feeling that they belong completely without having to try. For lots of kids, that feeling is hard to find these days. At RVR, it happens every single week. I watch it happen for nearly 30 years. Kids arrive a little unsure and then leave, counting down the days until they can come back. So give your child a week they'll never stop talking about at River Valley Ranch. It might just be

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3: 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What's your child's favorite week of the year? For kids who've been to RVR, the answer is almost always the same. It's camp. Not because of one big moment, but because of all of them. The friendships that form fast and last a lifetime, the kind of laughter they're still talking about on the ride home, and the feeling that they belong completely without having to try. For lots of kids, that feeling is hard to find these days. At RVR,

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1: 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Man, he's thinking about you today, even right now. 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

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And maybe that new is something for you today. And maybe this is the song you need to hear today. 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

0: 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It's a time to pause, reflect, and come together in prayer as a community.
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Remember that day? 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All the shame, all the guilt, all the sorrow. We leave it in the river. 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

0: 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It's a time to pause, reflect, and come together in prayer as a community.
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0: 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Right up.

There is not a day that goes by that at one point in time I don't look up and say, Lord, if it wasn't for you, I would be in such a mess. Here's Peter Burton. Where would I be on Right FM?

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It's like it was-

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